0: Jungle Cook, what happened? You look really tired.
1: That's because...

0: is missing my mother's old apron.
1: Mom!
2: Why was it in the box? I'm so sorry.
1: Oh, that's okay.
3: Uncle Cook, you can find the parts from the hole.
1: From the hole?
2: Find the parts?
3: Yes, find the parts from the hole.
2: What do I have to do, Uncle Carpenter?

0: Let's check the color and the pattern first. What's the color of the background?
1: It's white.
0: How about the pattern?
1: It's the pattern of many animals.
0: Bingo!

0: stripe pattern?
1: No.
2: Here it is! The fabric of white background and the patterns of

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1: What can we do, Uncle Carpenter?
2: Coco, come over here.
3: Now I think it's my turn to help you. If they have the same color and no pattern, then check the shapes.
1: The shapes?
3: That's right, the shapes.

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1: We already learned it, Uncle Cook.
2: Sure you did. However, this time you need to check the shape of the whole tray.
1: Check the shape of the whole tray?
2: That's right, Coco.
1: It is a trapezoid shape.
2: A trapezoid shape.

0: shape. So then, what shape is the missing part?
1: The tray is made with small trapezoid shapes. So the missing part is also a trapezoid shape.
0: Very good, Coco. So now what we have to do is...
1: find the trapezoid shape.
0: That

0: A rectangle? No.
1: Huh. A triangle? Huh. No.
0: A square? No.
1: Huh. Oh, maybe. A star? Huh. Not this one.
0: A pentagon?
1: Huh?
0: No.
1: Huh?
2: A trapezoid? I found it!
1: What? Wow, look! It fits perfectly!
3: Good job!

hole, hole, hole. 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Math show quiz time. Find the missing part of the backpack. The answer is number two. Find the missing part of the castle.

0: what words are we going to play with today? Oh, doggy! Hey, doggy, come on! Welcome! Huh?
1: Shoes?
0: But why is there only one shoe? Where is the other one? Ah, I know it's in the story.
2: Story?
3: Yeah. Would you like to hear my story?
0: Mr. Kidding's Kidding Kidding Story, yeah!
4: Once upon a time, there lived a pretty girl, Cinderella. She had a stepmother who always gave her lots of household chores.
5: Cinderella was getting tired of doing housework.
6: Cinderella, put on your dress.
7: Dress?
6: Wow! Cinderella, put on your shoes.
7: Shoes?
6: Wow! Wonderful!
7: I think I don't like it. No, no, no.
6: Why, Cinderella?
7: Oh, this dress is really uncomfortable. Look at this! Where is this carriage going?
6: Wherever you want. Oh? Oh? Hey, Cinderella! You should stay in the story. Don't go out.
0: Cinderella. Is there any way we can help her?
8: We want to take her.
9: What has changed?
10: Pants. Oh, pants. Skirt. Oh, skirt. T-shirt. Ah, T-shirt.
11: What should I wear? What should I wear? Shirt, shirt, shirt.

friends. We're going to change the story to help Cinderella. What does Cinderella want to wear? Okay, okay, okay. If you change the word, the world will change. If you change the word, the story will change.

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1: We're change.
2: Once upon a time, there lived Cinderella.
3: Wait, change it. Why Cinderella? Now she is Cinderola.
2: Cinderola? Okay. Cinderola lived there. I'm Cinderola.
4: Oh, Cinderola, put on your dress.
2: Dress?
5: Word change.
1: Let's imagine. What does Cinderola want to wear? Pants? Sleeveless shirt? Skirt? Swimsuit?
2: Sleeveless shirt and pants. Oh!
4: Wow! Cinderola, put on your shoes.
2: Shoes?
5: Word change.
6: Let's imagine. What does Cinderola want to wear? High heels, sandals, sneakers, flippers.
7: Oh, are you Cinderella? Sleeveless shirt, pants, sneakers? Wow, I've never seen this fabulous Cinderella in my life.
3: Cinderella? No, I'm Cinderola.
7: Oh, Cinderola.
3: Okay, party is over. Keep the earth clean.
2: They clean together instead of having a party.

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0: What words are we going to play with today?
1: Oh, doggy!
2: Hey, doggy, hey, come doggy. On! Welcome! Huh? Hmm?
1: Shoes?
2: But why is there only one shoe? Where is the other one?
0: Ah, I know it's in the story.
2: Story?
0: Yeah. Would you like to hear my story? Mr. Kidding's Kidding Kidding Story, yeah!
3: Once upon a time, there lived a pretty girl, Cinderella. She had a stepmother who always gave her lots of household chores. Cinderella was getting tired of doing housework.
4: Cinderella, put on your dress.
5: Dress?
4: Wow! Cinderella, put on your shoes.
5: Shoes?
4: Wow! Wonderful!
5: I think I don't like it. No, no, no.
4: Why, Cinderella?
5: Oh, this dress is really uncomfortable. Look at this! Where is this carriage going?
4: Wherever you want. Oh? Oh? Hey, Cinderella! You should stay in the story. Don't go out.
2: Cinderella.
0: Is there any way we can help her?
6: We want to save her!
7: What has changed?
8: Pants? Oh, pants.

0: Oh, skirt. T-shirt. Ah, T-shirt.
1: What should I wear? What should I wear?

Hey friends, we're gonna change the story to help Cinderella. What does Cinderella want to wear?

0: 오케이 오케이.
1: If you change the word, the world will change. If you change the word, the story will change.

0: Exchange.
1: Once upon a time, there lived Cinderella.
2: Wait, change it. Why Cinderella? Now she is Cinderola.
1: Cinderola? Okay. Cinderola lived there. I'm Cinderola.
3: Oh, Cinderola, put on your dress.
1: Dress?
4: Word change.
0: Let's imagine. What does Cinderola want to wear? Pants? Sleeveless shirt? Skirt? Swimsuit?
1: Sleeveless shirt and pants. Oh!
3: Wow! Cinderola, put on your shoes.
1: Shoes?
4: Word change.
5: Let's imagine. What does Cinderola want to wear? High heels, sandals, sneakers, flippers.
6: Oh, are you Cinderella? Sleeveless shirt? Pants? Sneakers? Wow, I've never seen this fabulous Cinderella in my life.
2: Cinderella? No, I'm Cinderola.
6: Oh, Cinderola.
2: Okay, party is over. Keep the earth clean.
1: They clean together instead of having a party.

0: Oh, my sock. Where has it gone? Doggy?
1: Hey, doggy.
0: Hey. Huh? What's this? It's your sock. Mr. Kidding. Put your socks on.

Hello, everybody. Thank you so much for coming. So I'm going to now talk to you about what I believe is one of the biggest challenges we have that I haven't heard people talking about enough. And this is the challenge, which sounds funny, of bigness. It's like, what? Why is bigness a problem? Well, if we think about us humans, and we imagine ourselves 300 years ago. Actually, imagine yourself, your ancestor, 20,000 years ago. If your ancestor was here, maybe your ancestor's a little bit shorter than you. Not much. The problem of bigness is something that I believe is something that we underestimate. And that our ancestors were roughly the same size as we are 20,000 years ago, and there's a size of buildings that meant that we were used to buildings that were maybe 8 meters wide, 9 meters, 10 meters. When people lived in proximity to each other, and in settlements, you had buildings pushed next to each other, and you got a level of variety and complexity just because there were different buildings. But as we have moved forward and industrialized and globalized, we've had the change. So we moved from buildings that were maybe 7, 8 meters, suddenly buildings became 10 meters, 15 meters. Then buildings started to become 20, 30 meters. And now we're working on projects where buildings are 300 meters long. And we need to acknowledge it's very, very different experience because our step is still the same size, our distance between our eyes, and most of our emotional response to places is identical. But it means the visual complexity is suddenly reduced. When a building is 300-400 meters wide, how can any building be engaging enough for 4 minutes of your life? You're walking past that. So we've, in our own studio, had that challenge. This is a project in Tokyo called Azabudai Hills. And it took 27 years for the client group of Mori Building to assemble a site and get agreement from all the tiny buildings that were there, the people who owned those spaces. And our job was to bring it all together. But one of the things was about Tokyo has not got lots of parks. It's a little bit like New York. There are one or two really big parks. And so we were there thinking, we're making 14 acres of Tokyo. How can we bring green and nature back in at the same time as making shopping spaces, school spaces, working spaces, new temple spaces, and gallery spaces, and all these different functions that needed to be on these 14 acres. And so nature seemed a good thing. And then we were just thinking about the way that nature grows on trellis structures, which is square. So if we took a square pergola structure, could we take that grid and make it three-dimensional?

connecting the steps to the shrine to make spaces that people go through. When it's next to the small buildings, human, bring it down to the smallest human scale. But equally, make something you can walk up the landscape so that you can walk onto the buildings and you can walk through so that our human urge to explore and investigate could be softened with the nature that's built into it, but also put detail and funny bits, because we're all children underneath. How do you make bits that can connect so you could, I mean, can hide if you want to within it? And within the project, there's also a school for 1,000 children. And so you get the noise within the big project of children, which is like one of the best sounds you can have in the background to, for somewhere to not just feel like it's only for 20-year-olds and 30-year-olds, but to feel that something is for the whole of society more. And this school, we used the tiles from the original post office building that was on the site that was demolished, and we found the original factory and got their reject tiles, which meant you got more variety in them. And so there was a connection back to history with this school, but the school looks different than the rest of the project. But when we were publishing, they published the design for the school, my mum rang me and was like, "That doesn't look very Heatherwick." I was like, "Mum, our job is to make a place with variety, not make it all look the same." And that's, so the real interest really is thinking not about expressing ourselves, but how you make a place that will be engaging for other people, almost like a good meal has different courses and different feelings at different parts during that. We were looking also how we could make a whole district have a variety, not just one language. And that's part of the problem we have, is when projects get big, we end up with the same thing again and again and again. And also the way that to make a really good project that's big, you need to have variety within it. So not just having one system everywhere, and things like making a performance space and market space, which has a different language. So it's like a refreshing thing for your mind. With this project, actually, this project has the tallest tower in the whole of Japan. And you hardly notice it. This is the funny thing, is we, when we look down at architectural models and look at animations, we see towers and we think, but what about the towers? Is it too big? Should it be bigger, smaller? But actually, when you're in a place, what you feel is the first four floors. And so letting the tower be simpler and letting the budget, the tower helps to pay for a more engaging human scale. And so that part that you see changing levels, that is the part where we put particular effort and focus. And it's a gathering space for bringing people together and trying to make something that responds better to the scale of humans rather than the scale of development in general. In Shanghai, there was a site which was big enough to fit the whole of the Empire State Building on, lying sideways next to the Suzhou Creek. And typically what happens on a project like this is there's a big podium and there's a few towers that get built on that podium. And we were thinking, how could we make something that felt more connected to nature, more connected to the river, and was an antidote to the two stones of residential towers all around, and make a place that brought people together? And it needed to have working space in it, shopping space in it, and it needed to have hotel space in it, and studio spaces in it, and gallery spaces in it. But next to it was the main art district of Shanghai called M50.

And so we didn't want this to be the commercial project next to the art district. How could we make what we built be the extension of the art district? And we needed 1,000 columns. To make this project be affordable and deliverable, we needed a grid so that when we were laying out the plan that could work for the car parking, that could work for office space, could work for hotel space, could work for studio spaces, and all the different types of functions. We ended up with 1,000 columns. And they were thinking, well, normally columns are hidden. You hide a column in a wall and you try to hide them so that you don't see columns. And then we're always decorating the boxes in the world and architecture so often. We thought, well, a bit like Cinderella, there's these columns. And actually, the columns could maybe help us with a visual complexity. But we were also aware that there was this park and the river. And we wished that we could bring more nature into our project. But nature's heavy, because if you're planting trees and grasses and shrubs, you need proper soil, and the soil needs water, and that's heavy. So if there was a green roof on top of us now, probably the whole ceiling would have to be lower, because there would be beams to be strong enough to hold it up. So when you think about putting heavy greenery on, the beams are to transfer the load to the column. So we thought, well, why don't we put green on the building, just straight on the column? Because then it goes straight to the foundations. So then we thought, actually, we have 1,000 foundations, 1,000 columns. So what if we planted 1,000 Chinese mountain trees? So if we took every column and just let the top become a planter and put a different species of Chinese mountain tree, depending on its location. And so the project is called 1,000 Trees. And is in the center of Shanghai, just a bit off from the center on the Suzhou Creek. It has hundreds of outdoor spaces as well, but also engage with the natural environment and the river. And to make By breaking it down, it could also have a softer relationship. So the water, because I think more than ever, we want places that we can be have a relationship to the natural world and outdoors and fresh air, because for many months of the year, it's a great place to work or to be living indoors and outdoors. And we also worked with many of the artists who are work in the district to embed their work within the project. The artworks that are embedded in it give another layer of complexity, and because of the scale of the project, it can take many people's, other people's work within it as well. All really about how we can make somewhere that breaks down bigness to a scale that's more the scale of a human scale, that might allow some greater necessary visual complexity to engage us and make us feel more comfortable as humans who aren't that much bigger than thousands of years ago. In California, at a very different scale, not in a city center, but in a town, the challenge was the working spaces of the big digital tech companies are typically surrounded by a tutu, like a ballet dancer has a tutu, but a tarmac tutu, with all the cars parked all the way. And so we're thinking how to be a better neighbor to the district, but equally how we could make work environments where the most creative, imaginative work can happen and where teams could collaborate best, and actually where the internal environment would become like a village. And how could we make something that was human-scaled inside, but also contributed to the human experience of the town that these were in Mountain View and Silicon Valley? So these are the headquarters for Google. And we collaborated with a firm called BIG. And we were looking at where people work, and there were nearby
these very large hangars. And the hangars felt much more appropriate to an engineering world than cheesy office buildings. And we just thought, well, could we make hangars, but where we could, that could then facilitate us to build a village within the hangar that would work at the human scale of the people within, because we were making buildings where 4,000 people would be in one building. So we looked at breaking down and making a series of buildings that all interlock and are all differing heights. Through that, putting a series, almost like chopsticks and structures, to hold up a layer of energy generating, like a semi-structural textile, but made from solar panels. And so the skin that you see here, it's all made like dragon scales. We developed, like the scales of a fish or a dragon, solar panels that specially could drape on this. And it's a way to make large, efficient spans, but by making it semi like a textile, like a giant tent. California has the best daylight you could want. So surely we can use that daylight to create energy at the same time as protecting the workers from glare, and pull that down. So it's like a giant semi-rigid tent, each one of these buildings. And we built four of them. And the spaces that we could get inside by then putting strategic openings that were like a smile, that letting daylight and then work at the differing heights of the different spaces within there. There are these, they're all different, slightly different sizes. So they make their own community right on the bay, looking out at the water. And so these buildings sit, and we have carved and dug the giant ponds to collect the rainwater. So we're collecting the energy from the sun, the water from the rain, and we've also got the largest geothermal pile system collecting the cool from the ground. And so these are the largest lead platinum workspaces in the world, which is an environmental performance certification of excellence. And the buildings sit within the town and almost become part of, it's called Mountain View, and there are the mountains around, and the buildings themselves make landscape within the local district that's there.

one of the things that's at the sort of heart of something that feels so important now in this time where we've had the digital revolution, where we've had people more divided than ever, is how do we bring people together? And in a time of the hyper-digital, how do we have the hyper-physical? We're having record levels of disconnection. So the physical environment can contribute to making people feel safe. And that's why cities feel really important. And this notion that the built environment is part of public health is an important shift in mindset that needs to happen, that every developer, every city planner, every architect needs to embrace, that we now have a duty as public service that we are in to be contributing to public health. And togetherness seems a key part that we're thinking about in our projects. So, for example, in New York, we were commissioned within a competition that asked for a building, and there was an existing pier that was going to be rebuilt. This is this pier here, and it was going to be a lump on the side of Manhattan, and they wanted a fancy building on it. And when we really thought about it, there are 9 lanes of road right next to this lump that was going to be built on the edge of the pavement that was there. And it felt, when we looked through the lens of emotion and imagining how other people would feel, that actually making a fancy piece of architecture, a building, maybe wasn't the right solution. So we proposed something that wasn't the brief, but was what we really believed was necessary if we wanted to achieve the goal of making a public space and reusing this the old piles and that waterscape best serve people. Because ultimately, the best parks are places you could be by yourself, but also you're within nature, but you can also feel other people around. And we were very inspired by the old piles of the old river piers, and aware that they also make great natural habitat for the fish and rivers and sea species that are there, like a reef. And typically, when a pier gets built, it's just covering and hiding this network that's coming out from the water. And also your emotion, you can put a few plants on a flat slab and say, it's a park. But your emotion, when something is flat with a few trees, you can feel it. It's like a roof garden, but you feel you're always on a roof. But it's very different when you start making that three-dimensional. Your feelings when a landscape is three-dimensional suddenly are different. And in this room I'm in now, you are lifted up, and that allows us a different relationship to each other. Could we have a sea landscape as theatre for each other? And so this project is called Little Island. And it was finished almost 5 years ago, and it sits in the Hudson River. And we deliberately proposed to not make a fancy building and to focus on the pier structure that needed to happen anyway, but push it out into the water. The fun of being on a pier is not

being on a bigger piece of land, it's being over the water. So having very simple gangplanks that take you across, and an invitation, something that is curious and inviting, and hopefully it celebrates actually the engineering. Because it's something needs to be really strong to survive. There was Hurricane Sandy 14 years ago that happened in this location. And it's so structures within the river have to be tough. But why do we have to hide that? And this little island, it gave permission to have wild natural planting that's just flourishing and feels like its own special microclimates, which we've adjusted and worked with incredible landscape architect to really get something that works of all its little parts with the different atmospheres and locations and heights. This sits and it's an invitation to togetherness, actually. And it's not a large giant park, but we wanted to focus on the emotion. Something doesn't have to be enormous to connect with people. So it has an outdoor theatre for 700 people. And when you go to it, you go underneath. It deliberately, we lifted it to make an archway. Why did we make an archway? Because it, psychologically, you feel like you're leaving something behind, because it somehow gives you permission to feel something different as you go through and move from one state to another. And when you come into the park, it rises up and you could see people who are going over the top. And it's kind of not New York. It's Manhattan. It's not Manhattan. It's a new little micro country that you can feel you have permission to be a different version of yourself when you go there. But it's all sculpted to create as much connection and chemistry between people, even if you don't talk to them, but to just feel not alone and feel that there are others there, and to people watch. Just as people love to go window shopping, there's people just to feel, sort of to see and be seen. I think when I was little, I used to think, why do parks exist? Because in England, many houses had little gardens. So why do you need a park? Because you've got it all. Just go to your garden. There's plants, little space. But a park is a different thing. It's something about the feeling of a bigger connection to our humanity, each other. And there's something inspiring. It's a place that you can be alone, but you can also reflect. And some of those life-changing moments with other people, conversations that you would have never had otherwise, where little breakthroughs, where you come to terms with things, the challenges in life, not just the most inspiring things. And places like this are a resource that are precious in society for coming together. And there's just, I can't help but be, in this time of artificial intelligence, our humanity matters more than ever. And there's something so beautiful about when you see people coming together. Togetherness isn't just about togetherness at scale, at smallest scale. In the north of England, we were commissioned in Leeds at St. James's Hospital to build a cancer care centre. And these cancer care centres are non-clinical, but there's an extreme need when you are given a diagnosis of cancer to feel that it isn't all hopeless. This is a powerful thing, and so many medical environments are so inhuman. And we were asked to make this cancer care centre on the last piece of green in this hospital.

So we were there again. What? You want us to stick a building in this site? So this wasn't even a proper piece of greenery. This was the leftover of the construction waste from the car park that was built next door with a bit of green on top. But we knew that nature is a contributory factor to health. So surely we shouldn't be the people to kill the last bit of green on the hospital site. So we decided to try to make not a big building that could and push the greenery away, but instead, could we not make one building, but actually make three and make them not be buildings, but make them be planters? And so the finished project is thousands of plants and 27 trees. And inside it, it's all made from wood, material that feels warm. And really what we needed to do was make spaces which you could be in and potentially cry, so that someone could be in the most intimate space for themselves, but then also have the ability to come together with others. So by making these three, the middle part became a space for connection, and the middle part is a kitchen. And a kitchen is a place to informalize your feeling, where you make tea for each other. You just come together without the conventional ideas of a clinical environment. The idea that informality of just being able to make tea for each other is a way to sort of break the ice of the sort of heaviness of something that no longer is something that guarantees you're going to die. The treatments are better than ever, but the diagnosis feels so serious and will probably be the most challenging thing that you might ever experience in your life. So the sense of hope, how do we make an architecture that is hopeful and inspires you to do it? But it's not just about you. When someone has cancer, it's their whole family. So everyone is impacted. And so this is like a community center that's about making people feel there's a possibility, there's hope, we can do this. And it give yourself a greater runway with your family to make your way through this very challenging time in your life. And in New York, we had a very, very different context, where there was a new piece of city called Hudson Yards that was going to be built on top of the railway lines, because Manhattan has no new space, no spare space to build pieces of city. But above railway lines, it meant there was a possibility. So many, many railway lines on the west side around about 30th Street. And the buildings had already been largely designed, and we were asked to somehow bring alive the public space between the buildings. And it felt that when you have such height with big buildings and you have little people, how do you make the people be the focus? And we were interested in, when you see lots of people standing on a flat area, you block each other's view. You, just as now, you're lifted up, which means we can all see each other. If we were all flat, we couldn't. So we got interested, really, as to whether they had been thinking of putting a sculpture in the middle. And it felt that that was a very obvious thing that happens, like, build buildings, stick a sculpture in front. But what if the people were at the heart of that? And so we thought, well, if there's all these people, what if we lift those people up and make a sort of amphitheater of people and make somewhere where you could be at differing heights? And the influence came from these Indian stepwells. They're dug down.

in Roger Stern. And if you see them, they make, at the same time as storing water, they're also something where the rhythms of the staircases are almost like choreography. They're like so beautiful. And they, that gave us the thought that by putting staircases together, we could make something with a particular social dimension and geometry. And so we built a project called The Vessel, made from 1,500 steps and all focused on sort of theatre of togetherness, where people come together in 80 different spaces. And it sounds crazy to think that you would walk up 16 floors. But what we believed, and I know to be true, is that if people feel engaged, your legs don't feel it. You walk up. If I said to you, walk up 16 floors, you'd be like, oh, no, I don't want to do that. But if something is engaging, you don't notice. And so this was quite an extraordinary piece of making. And we were very surprised that it was efficient. We kept thinking, this will never happen, this will never happen. And there was a real understanding of a value something could give. So the images of it tend to be from the outside, but actually this project is about the room it makes inside. So it's actually a room that is porous, that frames your views looking out, but was all conceived of making somewhere that would be particular and something that would brought, that was inspiring to people in a different way, but that didn't block the space up so that people could still see through and see out from. I believe us as humans, we are deserve to live lives with joy in them. And there's a sort of pleasure in climbing and moving. And as long as we could make access for a wheelchair user as well, we can make something for everyone coming together.